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1: Olivia Rodrigo, very inspired by 90s band Weezer. She even said it was her first concert as a child, making them a foundation of inspiration for her rock-leaning sound. So that's where we got all this from. This is called The Cure. It's new music on 106.1

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1: It's just such a busy month for moms. I want to see all these movies and no time to see them. It's on my list. It's probably not even in theaters anymore. Devil Wears Prada 2. This is from the soundtrack. It's Gaga teaming up with Doechii. It's called Runway on 106.1 BLI.

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106.1 VLI, Long Island's number one for all the hits. And tomorrow we give out more tickets all weekend to see 5 Seconds of Summer, Madison Square Garden. 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All weekend, we have your chance to win.

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1: Teddy Swims, he's going on tour. It's called the Ugly Tour. It's not ugly, though. It's pretty. Pretty. And he's going on tour to Brooklyn. He'll be there October 2nd. Save the date. 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This is called Mr. Know-It-All. That would be him, Teddy Swims.

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106.1 BLI, Long Island's number one for all the hits. It is so sweet to be a Knicks fan. 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So keep the momentum. 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
1: It is Nikki heading out. I hope you have a great rest of your weekend. And let's go, Knicks. Leaving you with some new music from One Republic. This is called Need Your Love. I'm going to shout this out to Blake and his sister Autumn. They're twins, and they're celebrating their 10th birthday.

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She'll be all right. 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

0: 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I could look you up and down all day. More hits coming up.
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0: 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I'm Elizabeth Westfield.
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2: And I'm Greg Johnson. This week, how a genetic test can help you take control of your health.
3: So the reason why some people do well on some drug and some people don't do well on other drugs, why some people work well on some kinds of food and other people don't work on some kinds of food.
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4: Despite the achievements of modern medicine, we're still battling various conditions. Lupus, for example, has continued to plague society, and cases are on the rise. It's a chronic and complex autoimmune condition where a person's immune system attacks their own healthy tissue. But while the physical toll is obvious, Natasha Cunningham says lupus is also a serious threat to a patient's emotional health, and treatment needs to address it.
9: It's really important to think about a multimodal approach to treating lupus because it is such a complex condition. And so the medications that exist can be helpful for preventing flares of the disease, but they don't necessarily manage all aspects of what it's like to live with lupus. And living with lupus, 75% of people with lupus have pretty significant fatigue. About 30 to 40% of them have significant mental health symptoms like anxiety and depression.
4: Cunningham is a Red Cedar Distinguished Professor and Associate Professor in the Department of Family Medicine at Michigan State University. She says there are a few reasons for the high risk of mental health issues associated with lupus. For one, the condition is more common in females who already are twice as likely to develop depression.
9: And I study youth, so teens, young adults, and there's already an increasing vulnerability of developing anxiety and depression in that adolescent young adult population as well. What further complicates things for people who are managing a complex condition like lupus is there's potential diagnostic uncertainty. There's burden associated with managing a very complex condition, fears about the future. There's also, for some people, a neuropsychiatric manifestation of lupus. So in severe cases of lupus, which youth with lupus are more vulnerable to experiencing, there can actually be a measurable impact on symptoms like anxiety and depression, which can actually be part of the disease.
4: Thankfully, these symptoms can be successfully treated using therapeutic interventions. 10 years ago, Cunningham began developing a program for young adults with lupus that would address all aspects of this disease. It's called the Treatment and Education Approach for Childhood Onset Lupus, or TEACH. She created the TEACH program to fill the gap often found in lupus treatment and finally address the behavioral health side of this disease.
9: Many kids diagnosed with lupus, despite the fact that we know that they have elevated rates of anxiety and depression, they are oftentimes not referred for behavioral health care. And so many of these children suffer and sometimes suffer in silence, and they're not always appropriately identified and referred for care. So within the pediatric rheumatology landscape, there has been more movement towards integrating mental health screening into the context of pediatric rheumatological care. And myself with other colleagues, we've been a really vocal part of developing mental health guidelines for managing mental health in the context of pediatric rheumatological care.
4: The TEACH program is a 6-week intervention that gives patients the tools to carry with them throughout their lives.
9: It's delivered individually, so an interventionist who's a trained pediatric behavioral health provider meets with the young adult or child, in addition to having some engagement with their caregivers, over the course of 6 weekly, 1-hour long sessions. And what kids learn is strategies to manage kind of physical health and mental health symptoms. So many of the strategies are based on cognitive behavioral strategies for managing depression and for fatigue and insomnia and pain symptoms as well. And we also employ mindfulness meditation strategies. And so we do some education about how health symptoms can affect functioning and how changing how people think and how that can impact how they feel. So if they have kind of negative thoughts, we work on reframing them into more neutral or positive thoughts.
4: The TEACH program is a 6-week intervention that gives patients the tools to carry with them throughout their lives.
9: So we don't want people to overdo things because that can make them vulnerable to feeling worse. We don't want them to underdo things, because then they can just get sort of sedentary and also feel worse in that state. So we teach them how to kind of achieve an optimal balance and control. And a lot of the sleep hygiene recommendations, they're simple, but they're really effective and powerful. The biggest thing, if we can get screens out of teens' rooms at bedtime, that can make a huge impact on improving their quality of sleep.
4: Cunningham says sleep is a big focus because a majority of kids with lupus have extreme levels of fatigue. It's one of the most common symptoms and can impact so many aspects of their lives.
9: And what we have found is by increasing their sleep hygiene strategy, so teaching them healthy ways to engage in sleep, we can really help improve their fatigue symptoms. And a lot of kids with lupus, they nap, and they nap a lot. And when you're exhausted, we understand why you would do that. But what we really try to encourage kids to do is actually limit their napping. And if they need to, kind of keeping it as limited as possible, but really engaging in a healthy sleep pattern where they're sleeping most of their sleep during their nighttime sleep cycle. And so making some adjustments like that really can have a pretty profound impact on how people feel, which has been one of the biggest wins of this study, to kind of take one of the most common symptoms they experience and help them to kind of get it under control and better manage it.
4: Isabella Kalindris began experiencing some of this extreme fatigue in high school. While she thought volleyball was the cause of pain in her hands, there was no answer for why she could barely make it through the school day without a nap. Still, it took a while to find a physician who took her symptoms seriously.
10: The first doctor I visited dismissed it completely, said, oh, you know, you're just tired, maybe try getting more sleep. But I knew something wasn't really right. Like, I just felt like there was more beyond the classical fatigue or pain. So I went in for a second opinion with a different doctor. I had to beg my mom to take me into another doctor. And that doctor ran some labs. And that's when they saw that, you know, oh, there's actually something going on.
4: Kalindris was put on an anti-inflammatory medication, and that's where the treatment ended. Not only was she still in pain, but Kalindris began experiencing the mental toll of lupus, all while trying to navigate the ups and downs of teenage life. During one of her routine checkups, a researcher came into the room and introduced Kalindris to the TEACH program. Her mom really encouraged her to give it a shot, and Kalindris was open to trying anything that could help.
10: I felt like I was experiencing some negative thoughts around my condition and some shame, I would say. So I just thought, okay, maybe talking to someone about this, a professional, might help if I don't feel comfortable talking to my peers about this.
4: The program helped Kalindris understand just how strong the connection is between her mind and body and how to use it to her advantage.
10: It's such an amazing thing how your mind can work directly related to your symptoms. So I don't experience the pain that I did at the very beginning. I remember I would wake up in the morning and I wouldn't be able to hold like a mug because my hands would feel so stiff and so painful. And honestly, I don't know, but I have not experienced that pain since those early years, I think.
4: At age 24, Kalindris is now on the other side of the TEACH program as a consumer advocate. As great as the sessions were for her, there are still improvements to be made for patients to have the best experience. Calindris is able to offer a unique perspective that helps researchers keep patients at the center of their work.
9: They guide every aspect of our research, from design to, like, how do we get more kids to say yes to this, to how do we adjust this for kids who have unique mental health or healthcare needs. And they are very powerful voices. They truly have lived experience. Many of them also have educational experiences that support doing this work too. And so we develop more powerful and effective interventions guided by the voices of people who have lived this. That's a really important and critical part to doing good science, is engaging people who truly know what it's like to have lupus or other health conditions and letting them lead the way in terms of how to optimize care for other people who are suffering.
10: I think there's a lot of things that only you as a patient would be able to understand. Like I said, some of that stigma of being approached to try to do therapy. Sometimes, you know, that's really intimidating to a lot of folks, this idea of mental health associated with your condition.
4: Cunningham notes that about half of the kids who were approached to try the program said no, meaning the team needs to rethink how they're introducing this initiative.
9: So I think we still have room to improve our way that we approach kids and talk with them about mental health. It's still very stigmatizing, and so there's more work that's really needed there. But what we found is once we got kids engaged, more than 90% of them completed this program. And we all know what it's like to be a teenager. It's usually a pretty draining and busy time. And if you're managing a health condition on top of going to school and other activities. So to me, that was a tremendous success to see and a lot of these kids had never before interacted with a pediatric behavioral health provider. So that was really incredible. And another thing we learned was that kids improved, but oftentimes at the end of the sixth session, some of them were open to kind of getting additional mental health support outside of the context of the study, which I also saw as a tremendous win and an indication that we have done some really strong work in terms of addressing some of the stigma and just normalizing. Really, anyone who's dealing with a complex health condition like lupus can really use a battery of skills to help support them in their journey.
4: You can find more information about Natasha Cunningham, Isabella Calindris, and the TEACH program on our website, radiohealthjournal.org. Our executive producer is Amira Zaveri. I'm Kristen Farah.
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2: Optimization seems to be the newest buzzword. People are no longer willing to settle for good enough. We want to know the best ways to optimize every aspect of our lives. For our health, the common diet and exercise tips will get us at least halfway to our healthiest selves, a little more for those who maintain a consistent regimen. But Dr. Pooya Yazdi says even the full benefits of diet and exercise can't be unlocked without knowing the most foundational part of who you are, your genetics.
3: If you're trying to maximize your health and you're not taking into account your genetic data, you're probably going to get maybe 50, 60, 70% tops on the way there. And it's, you know, it's a little bit of a range over there. But the reason for that is it turns out like genetics is an important part of what makes you you. You know, that's the reason you kind of look like your relatives. It's the reason why some people do well on some drug and some people don't do well on other drugs, why some people work well on some kinds of food and other people don't work on some kinds of food.
2: Yazdi is the chief science and medical officer at SelfDecode, a personalized health platform. It offers various genetic testing for users to tailor their lifestyle based on their genes. Yazdi says it's important to know this information because there are health factors that even the best diet and exercise program can't fix.
3: The example I always give people is, turns out that some people, regardless of how well they eat, how much they exercise, are at risk for cardiovascular disease. They're at risk for getting heart attacks, strokes, and things like that. And that's purely from their genetics.
2: So someone could be doing everything right and have no idea their effort isn't lowering their risk. Our genetics can make us vulnerable to various health conditions that we could have no idea about until either getting tested or falling ill.
3: From a pure like wellness perspective, which is not, you know, necessarily like a medical perspective, genetics also does a lot of stuff when it comes to like what kind of diet you should theoretically do, what kind of supplements you can take. There's data out there that, you know, some people, for instance, like here's as an example, you always hear this debate whether eating high salty diets is bad for you when it comes to hypertension, to high blood pressure. Well, it turns out it's actually genetic driven. That's why there's this been debate for the last 23 years, because they do one study and they find it, do another study and not find it. And it just turns out that certain people, because of their genetics, are more predisposed to, you know, get salt-induced hypertension. Once again, this is not something you can test for without doing your genetic data.
2: But while everyone could benefit from genetic testing, most of the time it's not covered by insurance, which means that right now, being able to fully understand your own personal makeup is a luxury reserved for those who can afford it. SelfDecode offers various reports, but their one test that does a full genome sequence can cost between $1,000 and $3,000. For many Americans struggling with the rising costs of everyday life, this may not fit into the budget. However, Yazdi says that for those who can afford it, it's a worthy investment to figure out how your genetics are influencing your life.
3: I feel pretty confident that if you ask most leading physicians at leading academic centers, experts, most of them admit this thing is very important. Everyone should get it done. I think everybody in America, in the world, should get a PGX test or a genetic test, find out what drugs are on. It's literally some of the most common medications. Just had, you know, a couple friends I've been told about this, and, you know, lo and behold, they, you know, yeah, it turns out my genetic testing told me I don't do well with statins. I knew it. I could never take statins. I was getting muscle aches all the time, right? So now the, you know, their doctor can prescribe a better medication for them.
2: And this information can give you much more insights than how your body reacts to different drugs. SelfDecode focuses on a person's whole lifestyle, not just purely pharmaceutical interventions.
3: The ideal, what we want to do for a lot of people is you come in, you get your testing done, and you find out what kind of like lifestyle adjustments you should be doing, what kind of supplements you can take, what kind of diet you can take, exercise, what foods to eat, right? A lot of times what customers want is something different than you're getting from your doctor. They don't just want to know you're healthy, you're good to go, you're not dying, get out the door. A lot of times they're trying to optimize their health, right? And a lot of times this is around about like what supplements I can take, what vitamins I can take, should I do yoga and stuff like that. And so we have a lot of that holistic approach of where we're trying to make this both a wellness product and a medical product.
2: The reports are structured so that someone can both share it with their doctor and be able to understand and implement it on their own. In a previous segment, we've talked about how your genes can predict many of your life outcomes. However, the field is limited to our current knowledge. And since many early studies were mostly done on European men, researchers are still working to close the information gap in other populations.
3: When it comes to genetics, one of the big problems is a lot of times, this is a problem why people think we shouldn't have done genetics until recently. A lot of times the accuracy of your calls decreased when you went outside of a European population. And that's because almost all the studies, huge studies early on were done in European populations of Caucasians, both men and women, but, you know. And so we've all developed a lot of technology to make this more transferable. So our risk scores have been validated against other populations. Now, it turns out there's still a problem, which is sometimes recommendations are based on like large studies that were conducted in European populations, which are not as well known in other populations. So part of our process here is to spend a fair bit of time doing the research to try to make sure we're giving the most accurate recommendations out there.
2: Yazdi says AI has been invaluable to this mission by finding the existing gaps. SelfDecode has also been able to use their customers' data to improve the accuracy of their reports.
3: Part of the process is we actually created an ancestry model, for instance, that's a very good ancestry model. Now, we don't make a lot of money ancestry. So, you know, but the reason we did it is because this allowed us in order to make better predictions for non-European populations. It's gotten very, very good. The last iteration we had was like about 5% difference, which is not a lot, right? We're expecting this to keep going down and down through each iteration. You know, we're hoping next year it's even less than 5%. And at some point, it'll be perfect close.
2: But just because Self-Decode is doing it, that doesn't mean every other company is too. Which is why it's important to ask these questions before you buy a test kit. And though there are many different options to choose from when deciding what information you want to learn, Yazdi believes the real game changer is getting a whole genome sequencing report.
3: Now we're, you know, sequencing your entire genome, every single base pair you have, you know, and then using AI to figure out not just, you know, if you're at risk for certain things, what diet or exercise, but really going in through the small, like little variant, like maybe you have a gene that's knocked out and only a handful of people have this on the planet or something like that. But what does this gene do? In theory, then what can this possibly do when it comes to your health? And so this would not be possible without AI. It would have taken each, like a team of us to analyze this thing, make a report out of it, and send it out there and be charging the patient $10,000.
2: But AI has made the process much faster and cheaper.
3: And I think this is really going to be a game changer, especially because part of our product offering is we're going to hook it up so that, you know, it also knows all your other health data, what your lab tests are, like, you know, you can give it all that information. It has your genetic, then you can ask it questions, right? It's like when you go to OpenAI and ask health questions, right? Or Claude, when you ask health questions, the idea is now it's going to have access to all your data with all your risks and everything else in a manner which the AI doesn't hallucinate on things, can actually answer your questions. And I think this is going to be a real game changer.
2: The idea is for users to build their own personal health chart that continually updates throughout their life. And as Self-Decode gets access to new tests and information, they can plug it directly into your data to see more aspects of your health than ever before.
3: It's going to be a lifelong product that's going to keep getting better and better as the AIs get better, as our knowledge of genetics gets better, as our databases get better, and so on. But I do think we're finally at the point where I think this is a product you can start using today to optimize your health. And, you know, 2 years, 3 years from now, you'll wonder how you actually did anything health related before this came up.
2: You can find more information about Dr. Pooya Yazdi and all of our guests on our website, radiohealthjournal.org. Our writer-producer is Kristen Farah. Our production manager is Jason Dickey. I'm Greg Johnson.
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18: Medical notes this week. Will humans soon be able to regrow limbs? Scientists have successfully regenerated bones and ligaments by using the body's own natural healing response. After comparing the genetic responses of different animals, scientists found that certain pathways, present even in humans, can be activated to promote cell reproduction and rebuilding rather than just scarring. This discovery provides a roadmap for future regenerative medicine, hoping to one day access these dormant human capabilities to treat catastrophic injuries. The research is published in Nature Communications. You may learn more from mistakes than from a perfect success. A study published in Nature discovered a hidden brain pathway that peaks specifically when we make a mistake that is almost correct. These error signals provide feedback that allows the brain to fine-tune its skills much faster than when it receives a simple pass-fail result. This new understanding could help educators and clinicians develop better strategies for neurorehabilitation and high-performance training. And finally, your morning cup of coffee may be more important than you think. According to a study published in Nutrients, caffeine and its metabolites act as a biological brake on a major inflammatory pathway linked to age-related diseases like hypertension and heart disease. People who drank more caffeine had lower levels of the inflammatory proteins that drive arterial stiffness and cognitive decline over time. This research suggests that regular coffee consumption may offer long-term protective benefits as we age. And that's Medical Notes this week. I'm Mayon Vasta Betancourt.
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3: And research. Coming up, the evolutionary history of turtles has remained something of a mystery, but a new study sheds new light on our shelled neighbors. And for some native birds in Hawaii, resorting to theft is sometimes the easiest way to build a nest. I'm Lucas Willard, host of The Best of Our Knowledge.

0: This is The Best of Our Knowledge. I'm Lucas Willard. It's time to talk about turtles. It may seem strange, but their evolutionary history has long been a mystery. For an animal so singular and ubiquitous, scientists have long been perplexed on where the shelled reptiles fit on the tree of life. Until now. Our first guest is Xavier Jenkins, a postdoc at the American Museum of Natural History.
1: So historically, turtles have such weird anatomy that it makes them very difficult to figure out where they fit on the tree of life exactly. Like, they've turned their spines and ribs into a shell, and they've had to drastically reorganize how, like, their shoulder girdles and their limbs work, and also greatly modified their skulls to be incorporated into this, you know, this shell apparatus. And traditionally, this sort of, like, really aberrant, this really weird morphology, this anatomy they have, has made it quite really difficult to pin them where on the tree of life they fit exactly. We've always known they were reptiles, but a lot of the features that turtles have look superficially like something that you'd expect from like a very primitive reptile, right? Like most reptiles today, birds, crocodiles, lizards, they have like openings on the side of their skull called like these lower temporal fenestrae. Those are missing in turtles. And they also like have this like short, robust body, nothing like the lanky body of other reptiles.
2: Yeah, so they don't. It doesn't look like a turtle is a lizard with a shell, right? It doesn't look like a turtle is a crocodile with a shell. It's its own kind of thing.
1: Yeah, and for a long time, paleontologists thought they were that turtles were like the earliest group of living reptiles, more primitive than than the others.
2: I guess that seems plausible, but to me it seems like, well, why didn't turtles change if all the other animals changed over time, right?
1: Yeah, and that's sort of the kicker, right? And with recent advances, both in terms of like actually like paleontological field work, we know a lot more about like fossil turtles today than we ever did. But also with the advent of like molecular genomics, this really like threw a wrench in the gears here. Is that based on like DNA, turtles are actually surprisingly the closest relative, or surprising for paleontologists, close relatives of crocodiles and birds, closer to them than they are to lizards. And this really, I think this is really a hard pill to swallow for paleontologists who, based on the fossil record, were assuming the turtles were these really primitive groups of reptiles, including based on like the specimen I just described in our paper that just came out, this animal called Deinotosaurus, which was thought to be the earliest known turtle.
2: Yeah, let's talk about this animal. So this is something that I guess this Deinotosaurus has something of a similar appearance to a modern day turtle, like from the renderings that were included in the study. Like they have a stout kind of rounded body. It doesn't have what looks like, if I were to go to my nearby pond and look for turtles. Like, it doesn't look like that. But

0: Tell me about this Unitosaurus and what was sort of the thinking behind this animal and how it fits into the turtles' timeline.
1: Yeah. So one of the more complicated things about turtles in this, like, this crazy anatomy we just talked about, is the oldest fossil turtles, really up until 2008, all had shells. They're already like these quite bizarre animals, and they're very recognizable. But in around 2008, there was a bunch of Chinese fossils that showed sort of these intermediate taxa that had openings on the side of their skull. They had these wide trunk-like ribs, so they sort of looked like, for better or worse, like a hybrid between like a lizard and a turtle, so to speak. And when those were discovered, people started looking for animals that had like these broad trunks, sort of like these earliest definitive turtles from China. And that led some people to look at this animal called Unitosaurus africanus from the Permian of South Africa. It's around 260 million years old. And it's around, like you described it right, it's around like a 30 centimeter long reptile with this like big, broad, stout chest. But it shares with turtles these like wide overlapping ribs. And the real remarkable similarity is this really short trunk. They only have 10 trunk vertebrae, which normal reptiles have north than 20. And that's the exact number that turtles have. So for those reasons, there was some people, I think in around 2013, were saying, oh, hey, look, this animal is actually the oldest known turtle.
0: So you had mentioned sort of the modern day technology that exists today with being able to look at the molecular structures of fossils and ancient animals. And so you decided to take a little, a bit of a deep dive on this issue, right? You wanted to prove the turtle mystery once and for all. You tell me about it.
1: Yeah. So actually, it's a cool story. I was working on these animals that actually were historically thought to be really closely related to Unitosaurus. So this group, it's this really jargon name. These things are called Milleretids, and they're a little more lizard-like, but they have these broad overlapping ribs. And I was when I was studying them in grad school, I was kind of like shocked that this group was recognized to be very similar to Unitosaurus, like in historical works from like 1918. But when these recent papers started coming out saying Unitosaurus was a turtle, they actually sort of ignored Milleretids in their studies. So here I am, I'm describing a bunch of Milleretids for my dissertation work, and I just had to get at Unitosaurus, right? I had to get it scanned, and I wanted to like look into like it never before seen aspects of its anatomy, specifically it's like its brain bones, its brain case, to really check to see how it's related to other reptiles, including turtles. And when we used tomography data, we scan these things in these like this cutting edge technology. Called cyclotron tomography. It's like high resolution X-rays. And also, I think it's, you go to a particle accelerator and you can scan these things at insane resolutions. And when we peered inside the skull of Unitosaurus, we saw very primitive anatomy, features that are not only primitive relative to turtles, but to all living reptiles. And when we used that same sort of approach, when we looked at the brain case of turtles, including some of the earliest definitive turtles, like the ones I mentioned that were found recently from China and other places, we found that they had a lot of anatomy similar to, birds and crocodiles.
0: Aha, so that changes the thinking. I keep getting stuck on the initial observation. Well, there's 10 vertebrae here and there's 10 vertebrae there. There must be a connection. But when we zoom in a little more and use this advanced technology, it doesn't always quite fit the narrative.
1: Yeah, and it's and again, turtles are, man, they're a tough nut to crack. Like I mentioned all these brain case features that, these are all these features of birds and crocs, it's obvious. But living turtles don't. They actually like drastically reorganize their skull, basically for their neck retraction. You watch a cartoon and you see the turtle pull its head into its shell. Those muscles insert on like a lot of these bones in the brain, and it can completely change them, making them look like superficially more primitive, than other reptiles. But man, when we had this, we looked at this one turtle from Germany from the late Triassic, around 200 million years old, called Pergandicheles, It had a brain case like identical to like crocodiles, like extinct crocodile groups that were around at the time.
0: So you point out then through this research that these animals, they are not sort of the great, great, great grandparents of turtles, the Unitosaurus, but sort of developed these features on their own timeline, right? They form this nice stout shape that kind of looks like a shell. But when we take a closer look, though they appear similar, it's not the case.
1: Yeah, no, and in our work, we sort of hypothesize that a lot of these features are maybe a result of convergent evolution. Maybe the earliest turtles and Unitosaurus, including its and relatives like other Milleretids, maybe they're burrowing. If you look at like a lot of burrowing mammals today that use like their big, powerful arms for digging, like armadillos or even anteaters, they often get this like really short trunk and these broad ribs that just basically helps anchor muscle attachments. So when they're using their arms, they're not breaking their shoulder blade when they're doing it. So basically we argue, hey, maybe this is just this was a rep, this mark or this represents convergent evolution. So because
0: Yeah,
1: of these shared burrowing
0: absolutely.
1: lifestyles.
0: And armadillos, they kind of look like if a turtle was a mammal, right?
1: And maybe these aren't coincidental. Maybe it's, if you're this like slow burrowing animal, or maybe you're aquatic, if you're digging, your face is in the dirt or whatever, you're digging your burrow, it helps to have some armor on your back,
0: Sure. And yeah, and this idea of convergent evolution is when two different animals sort of develop similar traits, but they're not actually closely related.
1: And oftentimes it can be very superficial. Like for example, Unitosaurus, the ribs contact each other and they're these broad things, but they overlap. Whereas in turtles, they sort of meet each other at like point contact and like fuse to each other. So like it sort of looks similar, but when you look closer, the means are different.
0: So, Xavier, do you think that you've officially cracked the turtle mystery?
1: I think so, especially with the advent of molecular data. One of the things that I used to tell my students when I was a TA at Idaho State University, that like, humans, we've done crazy things. Like we've developed the internet, we've invented, we've split the atom, we've drastically changed the surface of the planet, but until recently we didn't know where turtles fit in the tree of life. But I think now with the fossil data and our molecular evidence, I think we can't say that anymore. I think we know where turtles go.
0: Well, where will your research take you next? I'm curious.
1: Oh man, I'm just so we're elaborating more on turtle origins, but right now most of my work actually involves the origins of hearing in tetrapods, so four-limbed animals, like the ancestors of amphibians, reptiles, and mammals. Looking at their ear bones, seeing how that can inform the evolutionary relationships, and particularly answer why all these animals evolved an eardrum independently from an ancestor that didn't have one.
0: Oh, I'd love to know more about that as you crack on about that study. But Xavier, thank you so much for sharing. I appreciate it, and good luck in your research.
1: Yeah, I know. Thank you so much. It was a pleasure.
2: Xavier Jenkins is a postdoc at the American Museum of Natural History. His research is published in the journal Current Biology. This is The Best of Our Knowledge. I'm Lucas Willard.

0: This is the best of our knowledge. Imagine you were a bird. It's time to build a nest. You look around, you think to yourself, gathering all that material seems like a lot of work. What's the easiest way to get nesting materials? Stealing it from your neighbor, of course. The name that scientists have given this kind of behavior is called kleptoparasitism, and it might be more common than we previously thought. Our next guest is Aaron Rankin, a professor and vice chair of entomology at the University of California at Riverside. Aaron was part of a team of researchers that monitored more than 200 nests of native birds in Hawaii. What they saw was, well, a lot of theft. The best of our knowledge is Madeline Reynolds spoke with her to learn more.
1: So we were looking at specifically Hawaiian forest birds on the island of Hawaii. And the four main species that we looked at were three honeycreeper species. So there's they're very charismatic. The three honeycreepers are the apapani, which is red with some black on the wing, the ivy, which is has this amazing curved bill, which it allows it to get into flowers, also bright red. The Hawaii amakihi, which is more of a yellowy green bird, it has a lovely trill noise that it makes. And then not a honey creeper, but still found in the forest, is the omau, which is more of a ground nesting, kind of a gray bird, but also will feed in the forest and eat berries and insects and things like that.
2: Another thing that I want to talk about as well is the habitat, the environment that these birds live in. When I was reading, mm-hmm. I was very much like, wow, that's really interesting how this habitat and environment forms. So I'd love for you to kind of tell us the origins of that and how it came to be.
1: The study sites where we worked are naturally fragmented forests. So in 1855, there was a large lava flow, and it came down the mountain. And when it hit some of the trees, that cooled the lava flow enough that some patches of forest were created. And so the entire landscape is just this little mosaic of naturally fragmented forests. And the birds will just move from forest patch to forest patch foraging, and they'll nest with the exception of omau, the honeycreepers we found nested pretty high up in the trees. So that could be anywhere from 10 to 35 meters. So sometimes they were quite high up there.
2: Essentially, these birds are deciding to steal other birds, their fellow birds' nests, right?
1: Yes.
2: So I would love for you to explain just how they are doing this. Like, what are the actions that they're going through to steal another bird's home, essentially?
1: Sure. So these forests are pretty dominated by a single species, Metrosideros polymorpha, which is commonly known as ohia. It is that very notable filamentous red flowering tree, a mass flowering tree. If anyone's been to Hawaii, they'll know what I'm talking about. There's similar trees also in New Zealand, for example, if folks are familiar with those. And so that is really the dominant tree in our forests. And because of that, there was some understory diversity of plants, but it was pretty minimal. So they were mostly able to collect materials from a small list of plants. And so because of this, when they're, you know, foraging in the trees, looking for insects, looking for nectar or what have you, if they came across another bird's nest, they would just grab pieces of it in their bill and then fly off with it to their own nest. Because if you don't have to go out there and searching for a really nice, you know, twig or some really nice lichen or something that could be softer on your nest, if somebody else has already collected that for you, you can save a lot of time and effort.
2: So just exactly how was this study conducted into this to really like get to the nitty-gritty of what these birds are doing.
1: Well, this was actually part of a larger study that was done in collaboration with several universities. So Tad Fukami at Stanford, Christian Giardina, who is at the Institute of Pacific Island Forestry in Hawaii, David Felaspoller at Michigan Tech University, and Dan Gruner at University of Maryland. And they were the lead PIs on this project. And one of the parts of the project was to look at how bird nesting success at these forests were affected by the removal of invasive rats. Rats can be really insidious on island systems, and they'll eat bird eggs. And that's been pretty well documented across the world. So one of the things we were looking at, why we were in the forest, was we were monitoring how forest birds did when we removed rats versus when we didn't. And Jesse Knowlton, the co-author on this project, really led the charge for finding bird nests. And also my husband and co-author David Rankin, he was regularly checking these nests. So they found over 200 forest bird nests that were being monitored every couple of days, really looking for whether or not the birds were successfully producing offspring. But what David noticed is that while he's doing these observations, that some birds were actually stealing the nest material from nests he was monitoring. And that's really, his observation is really what led us to record all instances of this behavior, what nests were being stolen from, who was the thief, who was the victim species, and then try to quantify and understand why this behavior might be happening.
2: Yeah, and that's kind of great you left off on this behavior, because I want to know, you know, why do this? Why steal their fellow birds' nests, right? You know, they've had to make their own at some point. How would it feel, you know?
1: We have several hypotheses as to why they do it. It definitely can save time. And time is definitely limiting during the nesting season. If you're not spending time trying to find nesting material, that gives you more time for other activities. Maybe that's mate guarding. Maybe that's sitting on your eggs or foraging or some other behavior. And you can maybe start near nesting earlier if you didn't have to spend all that time finding the perfect nesting materials. So we think that might be the benefits that the thieves are receiving from this behavior.
2: When like it comes to stealing nests, is there also a risk to that? Like, I mean, are they stealing the nests when there's not another bird home, or are they like going for it when there's one there?
1: That is a great question. So in the instances that we saw, almost the majority of them were from inactive nests. So there was not a bird home. We did see some instances, though, where the nest was active. So either it was actively being built or they were trying to lay eggs. And that, if you're trying to steal from a nest when another bird is home, then that does open you up to potential aggressive interactions. We didn't see any fighting in this study. Hawaiian forest birds aren't known. These four species aren't known to be particularly, you know, aggressive dive bombing species. But it would be much more risky to steal from a nest where you could be kind of mobbed by the birds whose nest you're stealing from. And in these Hawaiian birds that we studied, we do see biparental care. So there, it's not just one bird you're stealing from, it's both parents.
2: And do you believe also, because of the habitat and the environment they live in, that it also contributes in a way?
1: I think this is a way more common behavior than we really give it, than we've previously thought. And in our study, we were really curious after we saw it, we're like, okay, is this in the literature? And so we really delved into as many other studies we could find within the songbirds, because you have to limit your searches somewhere. And we found that this was actually noted in over 24 families of songbirds, and just way more common than I would have, in over 40 species, way more common than I would have thought. However, most mentions in the literature are more anecdotal, and that's really why we wanted to quantify this, and then also kind of test some of the hypotheses that were out there as to predicting when we might see this behavior.
2: So for you personally, what was the most fascinating aspect of this research?
1: Yeah, so I had all these ideas of, each of these species has, a different personality. I was expecting there to be like maybe one bully or one dominant species who was, more likely to steal than others. And that's not what we saw. We really found that the species both stole and were stolen from based off of how common they were in the environment. I guess I should preface that. Omao, they're much more of a ground nesting or a lower nesting species. So we didn't see them engaging in the theft, although they were stolen from by the other birds. But yeah, it just seemed to be very predictable based on how common the species were in the environment.
2: And then finally, what do you plan on researching into next regarding this topic or another? What's next for you?
1: Yeah, so we have so much data still on the nesting success of these species. So we'd love to complete our study on the factors that influence nesting success in Hawaiian forest birds. In particular, I'm interested in looking at how the birds kind of shift their timing of breeding across the season, and especially with regards to these extreme weather events.
0: That was Erin Rankin, a professor and vice chair of entomology at the University of California at Riverside. Her research was originally published in the journal The American Naturalist. She spoke with the best of our knowledge's Madeline Reynolds.

0: On the next episode of The Best of Our Knowledge, artificial intelligence-powered chatbots are becoming a part of everyday life. Millions of users can seemingly have any question they want answered by the device in their pocket. But the public is not well informed on how so-called large language models are trained and fine-tuned by the tech companies that operate them. We'll speak with University of Oregon professor Hannah Waite, a co-author of a new study that reveals concerns over how chatbots are influenced by propaganda and governments with heavy restrictions on speech and the media.
1: The decisions of these governments to put a lot of effort into information control, that's one part of the story. Another part of the story is the decision of efforts like the Common Crawl and other groups to kind of create these big archives. And then the third part of the story is the decision of these commercial companies like OpenAI, like Anthropic, to treat this data that they're getting from these web archives as if it's a stand-in for just language, as if language is neutral instead of being deeply shaped by political and social forces.
0: Hannah Waite, a researcher from the University of Oregon, on the next episode of The Best of Our Knowledge. This has been The Best of Our Knowledge, episode 1860. The Best of Our Knowledge is a national production of WAMC Northeast Public Radio. Thanks to our associate producer, Madeline Reynolds. 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Until next time, I'm Lucas Willard.

0: Welcome to Plugged Into Long Island on 102.3 WBAB, Long Island's only classic rock, and 106.1 BLI, Long Island's number one for all the hits. 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Plugged Into Long Island is produced by the Cox Media Group of Long Island's community affairs team right here at our studios in West Babylon. I'm Alex, your host for today's episode. Let me introduce our guest for today, Edward Miller of Grant Thornton and vice chair for the Alzheimer's Association Long Island chapter. Edward, thank you so much for joining me here today.
1: Thank you for having me.
0: So what exactly is the Alzheimer's Association and when was it founded?
1: So the Alzheimer's Association is the world's leading voluntary health organization that is dedicated to Alzheimer's care, support, and research. Its vision is a world without Alzheimer's and all other dementia. What they do, they provide care and support. One of the things we like to tout is our 24/7 helpline, and I'll plug that here. It's 1-800-272-3900. And this is a support network for individuals and caregivers to reach out with questions as they're caring for their loved one, if they're seeing signs that they want to run past somebody and ask questions too. In addition, they fund research. They're the largest nonprofit funder of Alzheimer's and dementia research globally. And then also providing advocacy. So lobbying governments to secure what we're hoping are billions and billions of dollars for funding of dementia research, Alzheimer's research, and to for purposes of getting better care policies nationally in the United States.
0: And what exactly is Alzheimer's disease? What are some of the symptoms people can look out for?
1: Yeah, sure. So Alzheimer's disease is the most common type of dementia. It begins with mild memory loss, possibly leads to loss in the ability to carry on a conversation. There's confusion. Some individuals have the inability to respond to their environment. And then finally, you know, forgetting who your loved ones are. And just to kind of give a background on me, my father was diagnosed in December of 2019. He was 70 years old at the time. He was diagnosed with early onset dementia at the time. And he had it in his family as well. My grandmother and grandfather on his side, one had Alzheimer's, one had dementia. And ultimately, we lost him last May of 2025 from dementia. So from that, it gave me the impetus and the passion and the drive to see what I could do about helping out here. I had the benefit of working with one of my former partners in the firm who had retired, and we were meeting up at one of our former clients, Gala's, and I was just asking him generally what he was doing with retirement. And he had told me that he was serving on one of the chapter boards in New York City and just an opportunity, you know, is it opportunistic time for me? So I said, well, how do I help? He said, it's not how, it's not if, it's where, which chapter would you like to get plugged into? And so he had introduced me at the time to the executive director of the Long Island chapter, Doug Davidson. And we had a conversation with then board chair, Nancy Chandler, about what I could do to help. And ultimately I ended up joining the board. And so it's, you know, I have never met such a wonderful group of caring, motivated, and passionate people that are all just trying to help individuals and caregivers deal with this terrible disease. So, you know, to go back to your original question, so, you know, what are some of the signs of this? So memory loss, challenges solving problems, difficulty doing familiar tasks, like driving to places that you ordinarily would have done every single day. Getting confusion with time or place and where you are, problems with words and speaking and trying to find those words to complete sentences, things like that. Those are some of the signs, that you'd see with an individual that may be going through, early symptoms of the disease.
0: I feel like Alzheimer's and dementia is one of those issues where it's really difficult to get a grasp on the scale of it within our local community. So I'd like to ask you, how prevalent of an issue is Alzheimer's here on Long Island?
1: So it's very prevalent. So start New York numbers. New York numbers, there is an estimated of over 427,000 people that are living with Alzheimer's and another almost 800,000 people that effectively are serving as their, we'll call them unpaid family caregivers. On Long Island, there is an estimated almost 62,000 people over the age of 65 that have the disease. And so from a prevalency perspective, from a rate perspective, in Nassau County, it's almost 12.5%. And in Suffolk County, it's a little over 11.5%.
0: The Alzheimer's Association recently put out their 2026 version of the Alzheimer's Facts and Figures Report that came out in April. What are some of the key takeaways from this report? And does it say anything new this year?
1: So some of the key takeaways there. So we'll start with what it is. It's their national survey of more than 3,800 adults age 40 or older. So some key takeaways. The numbers are staggering. 7 million plus Americans are living with Alzheimer's. By 2050, the number is projected to be around 13 million people. One in three older adults dies with Alzheimer's or another dementia. It kills more individuals than breast cancer and prostate cancer combined. From a dollars perspective, the long-term care costs, 2026, about $409 billion. That's expected and projected to go up to about $1 trillion by 2050. The lifetime risk for Alzheimer's at age 45 is 1 in 5 for women and 1 in 10 for men. There are nearly 13 million Americans that provide unpaid care for people with the disease, and they're providing about 19 billion hours of support and care to those individuals. Staggering numbers here. Between 2000 and 2024, U.S. deaths from Alzheimer's have increased by 134%. And we compare that to heart disease, that's increased over that same time period by 3.8%. In New York, one in every 25 people is a caregiver. And as I mentioned earlier, there's about almost 780,000 of those individuals in New York that are caregivers for individuals living with the disease.
0: And again, if you're just tuning in here to Plugged Into Long Island on 102.3 WBAB and 106.1 BLI, Alex here speaking with Edward Miller of Grant Thornton and Vice Chair for the Alzheimer's Association Long Island Chapter. And I'd love to talk a bit about what the Long Island Chapter of the Alzheimer's Association does locally to help Long Islanders. And you mentioned it when we first began, the 24/7 helpline. How does that work and how can people get in contact with it? What can they expect out of it?
1: Yeah, I mean, everybody's got a cell phone, plug in and dial into that number. Again, that number is 800-272-3900. You're going to get an individual on the other end that's going to be there to answer any questions that you have, to help guide you through difficult conversations that you may need to have with someone that is demonstrating symptoms of the disease. Someone that is there to support you, to provide guidance to you. These are individuals with master's degrees in the area, in social work, that are going to, again, be there just to provide you with guidance. You know, as someone that had gone through it at the time, my mother and sister who were doing the majority of the caregiving, you know, looking and seeing what they had to go through at the time. So just to step back, as I mentioned earlier, my father was diagnosed in 2019. My mother and father were living in the childhood home that I had in Valley Stream. They were there for about 4 years, and it came to the point in time where something had to be done. The symptoms were growing, and the difficulty for my mother in continuing care became more and more prevalent. So ultimately, my parents moved into a mother-daughter with my sister in Oceanside, and you know, it was a yeoman's task, and the care that they provided for my father was incredible. To go back to your question on the phone number, the helpline, 24/7 helpline, you know, all the care and comfort that people have, oftentimes people are not equipped. You know, me, my family, we weren't all equipped and hadn't gone through it necessarily before, so close to home. So having someone to reach out to that has gone through this or can provide guidance that has helped support hundreds, thousands of families going through the same thing is You know, it's incredibly important, extremely useful and necessary. And it's great to always have, you know, that phone a friend that you can go to help provide guidance and just set your mind at ease or help you navigate through challenging conversations, help you understand what questions to ask, what words to say. Because oftentimes that is very important, you know, how to deal with a difficult situation. And that's what that helpline is. It's an incredible resource for individuals that are going through it. And you know, for those that are listening that may be dealing with it with their family, one of the most important things to take away maybe from this conversation is that you're not alone and that there are resources out there that are ready, willing, and able and would love to help provide you with that help.
0: So besides the helpline, you also offer both education and support groups. What happens during either of these and how do people get involved?
1: Yeah, so it, you know, the Long Island chapter, there's a number of different means by which education is provided. It could be community awareness events. It could be conferences. It could be just conversations with individuals at the organization itself. Yeah, ALZ.org, there's a landing page for the Long Island chapter itself with numbers to contact to the extent individuals are looking to grab information. Support groups are there as well. So there is individuals that can help line you up with a local support group that, again, you know, it comes back to not going it alone, not feeling like you're on an island dealing with this yourself, having somebody to go to, others to go to, quite frankly, that are either going through it or have gone through it and could share their experiences with you to help you feel more comfortable going through the experience that you're going through. And you're never going to feel completely comfortable, right? It's virtually impossible. It's very personal. You're dealing with a loved one. But having those that are there with you side by side to help walk you through it, That's what the Alzheimer's Association is offering and looking to help line you up with so that you have a group of people that you can put your head on their shoulder and help get through a very difficult time.
0: Since the last time our two groups talked, the Alzheimer's Screening and Prevention Act, also known as ASAP, was introduced into Congress. What exactly is this and how does it help Long Islanders?
1: Yeah, so for some background on this, the FDA cleared blood tests that can now identify disease in its earliest stages. So, of course, identifying it earlier allows patients to access new treatments. So at the moment, while there is not a cure, there are treatments out there. So the FDA, in addition to this blood test, approved treatments that can change the course of the disease in a meaningful way if it's detected earlier. So there are drugs like donanemab and lecanemab, and I can't say that five times fast, so I'm saying it once. But these are drugs that can help slow the process. And so if individuals have the ability to take the blood test and then go on to having some of these treatments, it gives you more time with your loved ones. It gives you more time to feel independent, but it also allows time for individuals to get financial and care planning, which is incredibly important. And something that in the instance of my father, we found a little later in the process than would have been ideal. So this act, under current law, Medicare cannot cover any dementia screening test for people with symptoms. There's a legal barrier that at this point only Congress can fix. So unlike similar tests for many other diseases, until Congress acts, Medicare will not pay for these tests. Right now there's about 9 in 10 Americans that say that they would take this test to help identify the disease early, to help them identify the disease earlier. And so why is this act important? What can we do? We need to ask our members of Congress to co-sponsor and advance the bill. There is information at alzimpact.org that has more information on how to help and what the act is. But it's a critical piece of legislation for helping individuals, for I early identify the disease for a disease that is becoming more and more prevalent.
0: And once again, if you're just tuning in here to Plugged Into Long Island on 102.3 WBAB and 106.1 BLI, Alex here speaking with Edward Miller of Grant Thornton and Vice Chair for the Alzheimer's Association Long Island Chapter. And the Long Island Chapter has recently confirmed their 2026 Walk to End Alzheimer's dates all across the island later this fall. When are they? What are these events about? And where could someone go to learn more?
1: Sure. So it is the world's largest fundraiser for Alzheimer's care, support, and research. There are over, I think, 600 of these walks in communities around the country. I have the benefit of serving as the co-chair for the Nassau County Walk with my co-chair Armando Diacordo of CMIT Solutions and Alyssa Ramirez, who's the vice chair of Silver Lining Home Care. The dates. So I'll give you the dates now. So we have a number of these walks throughout Long Island. We have the Fire Island Walk, which is Sunday, August 23rd, starting at the Saltaire Yacht Club, and it ends at the Dive in Kismet. In the North Fork, it's Saturday, October 3rd, at the Peconic Landing in Greenport. The event that I co-chair, which is in East Meadow, is Sunday, October 4th at Eisenhower Park. We have the Yaphank Walk, which is Saturday, October 17th at the Suffolk County Farm in Yaphank. And then finally, the North Babylon Walk on Sunday, October 18th at Belmont Lake State Park. These events are incredible. It's a day where you have thousands of people in a sea of purple there to help just one, raise awareness, raise funding for research, share similar experiences, and all be there for a common cause, which is to go back to the mission of the Alzheimer's Association, to live one day without, in a world without dementia. I have the absolute privilege of getting to be on the stage and addressing the crowd beforehand, and seeing this sea of people who are sharing their experiences, are telling their stories, are there to help support others. It is an absolute wonderful day. And I had the benefit last year, that's actually somewhat of a sad story. One of my friends from high school, so now I'm mid-40s, won't give the exact age, but one of my buddies from high school, I had noticed something on Facebook, who had indicated his wife had early onset. I should step back. She was pretty far along, as he ultimately found out. But we reconnected through a Facebook link where I had posted what I was doing with the organization. And he came down with, it must have been 40 friends and family to help support his team. They started the team, and had t-shirts made, and they were there also in support of him and his wife. And, they came on the stage as well and shared their story. And, it's just a very emotional day. It's an emotional day. You have people that are there that are caregivers. You have people that are there that had lost an individual. You have people that are there that are living with the disease. And this community of people are together. And it's inspirational. It's emotional. And it's absolutely one of the best days of the year, just because of the experience that you have and, the group of people that show up. And again, just going back to walking around this sea of purple, and getting to talk to people and hear their stories and share your story. It's wonderful. It's wonderful. And so, I would say to the folks listening, to the extent you have, a loved one, to the extent you've been impacted at some point or know of somebody, start a team, go on to, the walk page. You can go right onto, Google and get, the Walk to End Alzheimer's, and start a team. And, it doesn't mean you have to raise a dollar. That's not part of it. It's being there in support of all the others that are going through it, and having somebody there to support you.
0: So if you're interested in participating, you can go to alz.org/Long Island. If someone was interested in volunteering, are they able to sign up to volunteer going to that same link?
1: Yes, they can. Absolutely. There are opportunities to, on that same alz.org/LA walk, you can sign up as a team. You could ask to volunteer. There's also information on fundraising if that's something that you'd be interested in doing. But yeah, absolutely. If you want to, if you want to be a sponsor, there's also ways of doing that. Many different ways in which individuals could participate on Walk Day for sure.
0: And I'd be remiss if I didn't mention we are in June, and June is Alzheimer's and Brain Awareness Month. What should people be thinking about during this month?
1: Yeah, I think one, educating themselves, learning to recognize what the common signs of the disease are, and how they differ from what could potentially just be normal aging. I mentioned some of these things earlier, but for those that may just be tuning in, looking for things like individuals that are demonstrating memory loss or having challenges solving problems that, may be fairly routine, difficulty with familiar tasks or getting confused with time or location, getting lost driving to places that they ordinarily had gone to on a day-to-day basis, having challenges just finding the right words to use, so things like that, I think, are important for educating yourself, but also, seeing what you could do about encouraging your workplace to learn more about the disease. Whether it's, a workplace where people are aging or, a workplace where, people could be caregivers, every workplace may have one of the two. Seeing if having the Alzheimer's Association come in for an information session, that could be a great thing for an organization to do. And, for the ALZ, Alzheimer's Association, we're purple through and through. So we're purple. It's the color of the organization. It helps us raise awareness to the disease. And you also have the ability to share your story on social media. There are hashtags that could be utilized for purposes of doing that. It could be hashtag #EndALZ. You could also tag @ALZ Long Island when doing so. I would say those are the things as we're going through the month to think about.
0: And before we end off, where can someone go to keep in touch with what the Long Island chapter has planned for the future? And one last time, what is that 24/7 helpline number?
1: So in terms of keeping in touch with the Long Island chapter, you can go to www.alz.org /Long Island. The 24/7 helpline, 1-800-272-3900. And, one other announcement that I'm honored to make today is that effective July 1st, I have become the new board chair of the Alzheimer's Association Long Island chapter. It's an incredible honor, and I'm super excited to be able to take on the reins there. And I have Christina Russo of Toomey Latham Law will be becoming our new vice chair. So both of us are very excited to get those roles and to begin our work on July 1st. And really, I can't say enough about our outgoing board chair, Adam Flatow of Senior Care Authority. Adam is just an incredible, inspiring leader, incredibly passionate about the work that he had done or has been doing, incredibly passionate about the Alzheimer's Association and help furthering its mission. It's been, I use the word, but I'm going to use it again, an honor to serve with him as vice chair. And, I have some tough shoes to fill. And I'm nervous about that, but I'm also inspired about that. And, I'm looking forward to the work ahead.
0: Well, congratulations, Edward. And like you just mentioned, people can visit alz.org/Long Island for the Long Island chapter. And that 24/7 helpline number, 1-800-272-3900. Edward, I'd like to thank you so much for joining me here today.
1: I really appreciate you having me. Thank you.
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1: Kissing my Swedish boy over FaceTime. Oh no, opening up a big...
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1: 106.1 VLI, Long Island's number one for all the hits. Happy Sunday, Long Island. You're hanging with Erin. Hope everyone's having a good weekend so far. I mean, kind of hard not to with the decent weather we're having. I know it's a little hot, but at least it's starting to finally feel like summer. It felt like it took forever to get here. Music coming up in 15 minutes from Harry Styles and Olivia Dean right now.

0: 5 Seconds of Summer is heading to MSG for their Everyone's a Star tour. 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
4: Jeep, Long Island Beach Report calls for temperatures in the high 80s with a strong UV index of 9. Mostly sunny skies expected, making it a great day to head to the beach and soak in the good weather.
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106.1 VLI, Long Island's number one for all the hits. So Harry Styles is out on the Together Together tour, and all of his interactions with his fans during the show always go viral. One of the best ones I saw this week was him talking about Off Campus, the show on Amazon Prime, and he said, yeah, of course I know Off Campus, which basically sent the whole stadium into a frenzy because Harry really is just one of the girls.

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This new one's by Ariana Grande off of her upcoming album, Petal. This one's called Hate That I Made You Love Me on BLI.

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106.1 VLI, Long Island's number one for all the hits. So as you know, America is turning 250 years old this year, and VLI is celebrating by highlighting 250 local businesses that make our country and Long Island great. So if you know a local

106.1 VLI, Long Island's number one for all the hits. Happy Sunday, Long Island. You're hanging with Erin. New music coming up later this hour from Gracie Abrams. Right now, it's Ray on VLI.

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8: The Jeep, Long Island Beach Report, calls for temperatures in the high 80s with a strong UV index of 9. Mostly sunny skies expected, making it a great day to head to the beach and soak in the good weather.
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0: Rest of the island, it's going to be nice and sunny today. High 85, clear tonight, low 70. Right now, it's 74 at Long Island's number one for all the hits.

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0: 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So Alex Horn announced his brand new album, Wild Child, is coming out on August 28th. And he had a fun way of making this announcement with Kevin James. 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

96.1 VLI, Long Island's number one for all the hits. Happy Sunday, Long Island. You're hanging with Erin. New music coming up later this hour from Taylor Swift and Bella Kay. Right now, it's new Olivia Rodrigo. Her new album drops next week. Drop Dead is on VLI.

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21: Brightwaters, rest of the island. It is a good day today to take a drive over the Robert Moses Bridge and get to the beach. Sunny today, high 85. Clear tonight, low 70. Right now, it's 76 at Long Island's number one for all the hits.

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1: I'm out for now, but Danielle is in next. She's going to have your chance to win tickets to see 5 Seconds of Summer all afternoon. I'll leave you with this new one by Bella Kay. It's called I Love It, I Love It, I Love It on BLI.

106.1 VLI, Long Island's number one for all the hits. It's Danielle. It is a 5 Seconds of Summer weekend. We are getting you in to see them at Madison Square Garden. I have your first shot at tickets coming up around 11:30. But first, let's kick things off. It's

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11: 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The Jeep Long Island Beach Report calls for temperatures in the high 80s with a strong UV index of 9. Mostly sunny skies expected, making it a great day to head to the beach and soak in the good weather.
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2: Long Island weather. All right, taking a look at Shirley Smithtown and the rest of the island today. Partly cloudy, not as hot as yesterday. High 83. Tomorrow to kick off the week, mostly sunshine. Super warm as well. 74. Right now it's 78 at Long Island's number one for all the

106.1 VLI, Long Island's number one for all the hits. It's Danielle. Harry Styles is going to be at MSG for 30 shows. Yeah, 30 shows. 3-0. You heard that right. I didn't get tickets to any of them. They were really hard to get tickets to. But if you're like me and you still want to go see them, we have your chance at WBLI.com. Not only that, you'll get a hotel stay and a transportation to and from the show, too.

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VLI welcomes 5 Seconds of Summer to MSG on June 14th, and we want you to be there all weekend. We are getting you in. I'm getting you in just about 30 minutes. 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
7: Ron Konkuma and the rest of the island today. Partly cloudy, beautiful day for Babylon Pride that's going down at Deer Park Ave from 12 to 5, high 83. Tomorrow, mostly sunny to kick off the week, 74. Right now, 78 at Long Island's number one for all the hits.

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1: We have a new era loading right now for Gracie Abrams. She released a new single, we have a new album coming, and she announced a tour. She's going to be at Barclays Center next March. We have your chance to see her live. 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Here she is. It's Hit the Wall.

106.1 VLI, Long Island's number one for all the hits. 5 Seconds of Summer is going to be at Madison Square Garden for the Everyone's a Star World Tour in June. Oh, June 14th. And I want you to be there right now. You just got to be caller 20. Give me a call, 631-301-1061. Good luck. Now it's new Olivia Rodrigo, Drop Dead.

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21: All right, taking a look at Shirley Smithtown and the rest of the island today. Partly cloudy, beautiful day, high 83. Tomorrow, mostly sunny to kick off the week, 74. Right now, it's 80 at Long Island's number one for all the hits.

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1: So, we are all watching the NBA Finals, right? Like, I feel like it is something that all of us are doing. Go New York Knicks. But I just learned something that makes basketball even more fun. Jalen Brunson listens to Justin Bieber before he goes out on the court. 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

to do what, Olivia? Oh, yeah. 106.1 BLI, Long Island's number one for all the hits. It's Danielle. Do you know what I just realized today? And yes, it is literally the afternoon and I just realized this. It is June 7th, which, you know what that means. It is 6-7. I had to. I'm sorry.

106.1 VLI, Long Island's number one. For all the hits, it's Danielle. 5 Seconds of Summer is going to be at Madison Square Garden on June 14th. I want you to be there. I have tickets coming up for you in just about 30 minutes. Now, Sienna Spiro.

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15: All right, for Cora, Medford, and the rest of the island today, partly cloudy, some rain possible, high 82. Tomorrow, mostly sunny to kick off the week, 74. Right now, it's 82 at Long Island's number one for all the hits.

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1: Ariana Grande kicked off her tour yesterday, and I don't know if you've seen videos, but I think the only acceptable thing to say is Ari is so back. I am so excited to see her touring again. This show is going to be iconic. Here's new music from Ari. It's Hate That I Made You Love Me, BLI.

106.1 VLI, Long Island's number one for all the hits. 5 Seconds of Summer is going to be at Madison Square Garden on June 14th, and I want you to be there too. You just got to be caller 20 right now. 631-301-1061. Good luck. Now it's new Olivia Rodrigo, Drop Dead. VLI.

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1: 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My daughter's going to flip out.
2: 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Well, tell your daughter that she's going to go see 5 Seconds of Summer at Madison Square Garden on June 14th.
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1: It's Danielle. I'm about to get out of here, but my girl Alexa is coming up next with more chances for you to see 5 Seconds of Summer at Madison Square Garden. I'm going to leave you with some new music from One Republic. This is Need Your Love on BLI. Talk to you later. Bye.

106.1, BLI, Long Island's number one for all the hits. How you doing? I'm Alexa Neo. Happy Sunday. It's a hot one out there, reaching a high of 85 today. I hope you're enjoying it. I hope you're outside.

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22: For Shirley, Smithtown, and the rest of the island, let's check it out. High of 85 today. The sun is out, but there is a 60% chance of rain in the next hour or so. So you might see a little bit of showers. Dropping to 61 tonight. Tomorrow, sun all day. High of 74. Right now, it's 83 on Long Island's number one for all the hits.

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1: Gracie Abrams, she has a new album coming out July 17th called Daughter from Hell. And she said something I really liked. She said albums are kind of like time capsules. And I really love that. This one's called Hit the Wall right now on BLI.

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106.1 BLI, Long Island's number one for all the hits. I'm Alexa Neo, and guess what? 5 Seconds of Summer is playing Madison Square Garden for the Everyone's a Star World Tour. 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

0: 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Right now it's Alex Warren, Ordinary on BLI.
1: They say the holy water's watered down, and this town's lost its faith. Our colors will fade eventually, so if our time is running out, day after day, we'll make the mundane a masterpiece. Oh my, my, oh my, my love, I take one look at you, you're taking me out.

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1: 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I'm Alexa Neo on 106.1 BLI, Long Island's number one for all the hits. I love this time of year. Farmers market season. I love going, getting some fresh produce, a nice loaf of bread, and there are so many farmers markets all over Long Island. What's your favorite one to go to?

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19: Let's take a look for Brentwood, Ronkonkoma, and the rest of the island. Mix of sun and clouds today, but mostly sun. High of 85 today, dropping to 61 tonight. Tomorrow, sun all day. High of 74, and right now, it's 81. And Long Island's number one for all the hits.

106.1, VLI, Long Island's number one for all the hits. How you doing? I'm Alexa Neo. Coming up in less than 10 minutes, I've got your tickets to see 5 Seconds of Summer at Madison Square Garden on June 14th. Don't go anywhere.

0: everyone. I'm Alexa Neo on 106.1 BLI, Long Island's number one. For all the hits, I've got your tickets to see 5 Seconds of Summer at Madison Square Garden for the Everyone's a Star World Tour June 14th. If you want in, give me a call right now. It's 631-301-1061. Caller 20, I'm going to hook you up. Bye.
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1: 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How's it going?
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1: 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Monique, you just won a pair of tickets to see 5 Seconds of Summer at Madison Square Garden.
2: 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My daughter is going to be so excited. She's been telling me to call. She had to run to the mall and wait till she comes back. It's going to be awesome.
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2: 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Thank you.
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1: So it has been confirmed that Taylor Swift and Travis Kelce will be getting married at Madison Square Garden with 1,000 of their closest friends and family, which is pretty crazy. It's I Knew It, I Knew You.

106.1 VLI. I'm Alexa Neo. So I had my first beach day on Friday, and it was amazing. A nice deli sandwich, a cold iced tea. Ugh, best feeling ever.

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17: Long Island weather. For Medford, Islandia, and the rest of the island, it was a beautiful day today. Sun high of 85. It's going to be dropping to 60 degrees tonight. Tomorrow, sun all day. High of 73. Right now, it's 81. And Long Island's number one for all the hits.

106.1, BLI, Long Island's number one for all the hits. So Dua Lipa and Callum Turner just got married in Italy. Well, first they did their courthouse wedding in London, then went to Italy with all their friends, and now they're celebrating there. And honestly, that's what I see Harry Styles and Zoe Kravitz doing, like a very chic courthouse wedding, and then straight to Italy. Right.

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106.1 BLI, Long Island's number one for all the hits. It's almost Father's Day. 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If not, it's all good. 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

0: 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I could look you up and down all day. More hits coming up.
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106.1, BLI, Long Island's number one for all the hits. What's up? It's Alexa Neo. It's almost Father's Day. So question, have you gotten your dad a gift? If not, it's all good. 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
21: For Bayshore, Shirley, and the rest of the island, let's check it out. Reached a high of 85 today. It was a hot one. Dropping to 60 degrees tonight, tomorrow, sun all day, high of 74. And right now, it's 79 at Long Island's number one for all the hits.

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1: Brand new from Gracie Abrams off her upcoming album, Daughter from Hell. 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

On 106.1 VLI, it has been hot the last couple days. And don't get me wrong, I love it. I love summer. But it's like, you got to adjust because you go from the cold to the hot. There's no spring. There's no in-between anymore. So I was thinking about it yesterday. I was like, oh my God, you know what I would love to do right now? And I haven't done this since I'm a kid. I want to go to Splish Splash. I want to go down a water slide. And I just want to cool off so bad.

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101, VLI, Long Island's number one for all the hits. How's it going? I'm Alexa Neo. It has been a pleasure, as always, hanging out with you today, but I gotta head out of here. So have a wonderful rest of your Sunday. Danielle is coming up next, and we'll chat soon.

106.1 VLI, Long Island's number one for all the hits. It's Danielle. I am so stoked to be hanging out with you on this Sunday night. No Sunday scaries here. I got you. Okay, we got this. I've got new music coming from Ariana Grande, Gracie Abrams. But first, we're going to kick things off with new Bruno Mars. This is Risk It All. Let's go.

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96.1 VLI, Long Island's number one. For all the hits, it's Danielle. So you know if you go on Justin Bieber's website, there's an area for you to RSVP for something. I don't know what it's for, but you can bet I RSVP'd.

106.1 VLI, Long Island's number one for all the hits. Olivia Rodrigo's third studio album is coming out on Friday. You seem pretty sad for a girl so in love. I am so excited to hear the whole thing. You know it's going to be good. Here's the first single off of that one. It's Drop Dead on VLI.

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